0: Hello and welcome to Shanghai Eye. Monday through Friday on Dragon TV, we bring you stories of sport in decode China. I'm Wang Ying.
1: Hi there, I'm He Jin. We will look at business, tech, urban life, arts and culture, and sports, and everything going on here in Shanghai. The 2028 Olympic qualifiers are once again coming to Shanghai at Westbund in Xuhui District. But before the world's best athletes arrive, the area is giving us a taste of what's to come, not just elite competition, but a playground where everyone can experience the future of motion. 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
2: These two events, plus a market nearby and the Fishhook Extreme Park, which hosts the Shanghai Youth BMX Championships, are part of a massive sports playground in Westbound. The whole area now features everything from culture and sports to tourism and commerce for everyone anytime.And here's the really exciting part. This zone overlaps with the venue for the 2028 Q Series Olympic qualifiers. On May 7th, the International Olympic Committee announced the 2028 Los Angeles Olympics qualifier series will be held in 4 cities, Tokyo, Shanghai, Montreal, and Orlando. Shanghai's turn is May 11th to 14th, 2028, right here in Westbound Xuhui District.The events include 3-on-3 basketball, beach volleyball, freestyle BMX, climbing, flat football, and skateboarding.
9: 其实，通过我们从2024年开始跟 FIS 达成一个长达10年的一个合作，体育、都市运动都是我们未来向南拓。

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1: In October 2024, FIS landed in Shanghai for the first time. For two consecutive years, Westbound has turned into a massive 70,000 square meter action sports playground. And this year?
0: 那么今年的话 FIS 也会整个打开，我们采取不售票的一个模式，不违和的一个模式，那么今年是不受限的，那么我们也把整个的区域去对标28年的这个项目，整个的从我们的穹顶北广场一直到梦中心区域都将会作为我们赛场的核心。
2: A German language musical based on Hermann Hesse's classic novel is now playing in ShanghaiNazis and Goldmund opened May 10th and runs through May 30th at Musical Town in Huangpu District. The intimate venue holds only a few hundred people, bringing audiences close to a story about reason, passion, and what it means to be human.
3: What sparks will fly on stage when an ascetic, meditative scholar meets a wandering artist who throws himself into the world?That question is being answered right now in Shanghai with the German language musical Narcissus and Goldmund. The musical is based on Hermann Hesse's classic 1930 novel.
4: For me, Narcissus is a very interesting character because he thinks he knows his way in life. He thinks he knows his destiny, his identity, and he also knows the destiny of others. But in the run of the story, he discovers that there's also something missing in him.And he discovers this in the interaction with Goldmund. Both are two sides of maybe the same medal. The one thing that's missing in Goldmund is the one that Narcissus has. Goldmund is the one that has to experience life. And Narcissus, he's thinking about the world.
5: I love to play Goldmund because he's such an interesting character. He's a young artist searching for the meaning of life.The most touching moment in the show is when Goldmund is talking about his mother. All the lines are so beautifully written. It brings me to tears every time.
3: Musical Town is an immersive theater in Huangpu District, featuring several small spaces that each hold only a few hundred people.
4: It's a lot of fun being on the large stage with a lot of room to move and to interact. But especially for this show, for this story,That is very intimate because it's about the connection between two human beings. I really like this intimate setting because we already feel so close to each other, and it's nice to let the audience into this closeness, into this intimate situation.
5: We have a more sensible connection to the audience. It's more intimate, and I think.They can feel the character more because we are so close to them.
6: 我们五月份将近要有30场这样的演出。我们也在寻求在上海在中国做音乐剧的一种多元化的尝试。整个这个楼层就是音乐剧之城 Music Town， 所以你进入到电梯出来以后，你就进入了这个音乐剧的世界。不同的音乐剧的厅，你可以去感受。
7: Shanghai is big on sports like F1 marathons and tennis masters, but its latest sporting moment happened somewhere unexpected, inside a mall. The FIBA 3x3 women's series brought an Olympic qualifier event to the Global Harbor Mall in Pudo District. Zhang Yue has more.
1: 16 teams, one hoop, and 10 minutes to Olympic glory. This is the 3x3 basketball, and Shanghai put it in a mall.
8: That's very good. A lot of fun.
1: The FIBA 3x3 Women's Series is the launchpad to the 2028 Los Angeles Olympics. Every win means points towards a spot in the upcoming Summer Games. 16 teams across four continents battle it out for Olympic qualification points.
9: It's just so fast, and it's just 10 minutes, so people have more time to watch it, and I think it's really fun to watch in general.
1: The battleground, the Global Harbor Mall in Putuo, one of Shanghai's largest shopping complexes. 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
9: 就昨天逛商场的时候偶然看到，然后就昨天看了一下，我还蛮激烈的，所以今天又特地从苏州过来又继续看。很多比赛你会提前要买票，要进到体育场，不像这样就在商场里面，就可能临时哎起意就可以参与到这样一场比赛。
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1: Setup is really nice, and I like how the Shanghai people are like welcoming us. Netherlands is the reigning world championship. They're the top one team in the world. It was a hard-fought game too.
2: Shanghai already hosts many international sports events, Formula One, marathons, the tennis masters. They are typically held at large purpose-built venues.And draw huge crowds. But for 3x3, they decided to go with a different approach. A public space, a good DJ, and fans who show up. And with Shanghai now officially hosting Olympic qualifiers, organizers say 3x3's popularity is only going up.
3: 塞篮球赛事本身就是来源于街头，成长于城市。这一次其实在我们的赛事现场也有大学生的队伍和普陀的这个青训的队伍到赛场来体验国际的这样的一个赛场环境，所以我相信塞篮球在上海的基础是非常好的。
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2: Canada took theTrophy, but Shanghai showed how it's done. Olympic qualifiers right in the middle of the city, showcasing 3x3's street roots with Olympic stakes.
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0: international players to keep tranquility, to keep stability, and to keep peace.
1: 今年是中塞建立全面战略伙伴关系10周年，历经岁月沉淀的中塞铁杆友谊。

0: and we're prepared for higher oil prices. You know, that it could easily be $200 of oil. Is that possible? Yes. Are you seeing that today? Absolutely not.
1: In 5 years' time, will JP Morgan have more people or less people?
0: What are we going to China for? We're the biggest and best U.S. consumer bank. And I said, you'll see when you get there.

0: This is the 22nd J.P. Morgan Global China Summit. I think the biggest backdrop of this year's summit is the bilateral relationship between U.S. and China. President Trump just concluded his visit to China, and this bilateral relationship is so important that many stakeholders, many business leaders from the business communities are hoping to taking something away from this. What is your takeaway?
1: First of all, I think it's very important to have it. I'm not sure exactly what was accomplished, but I think the American government and the

0: Chinese government should meet all the time at all levels. That, you know, there are things we need to understand. We have common interests in anti-terrorism, anti-nuclear proliferation, global growth, you know, eventually getting a better handle on climate change, things like that. So that takes engagement. And we also don't want mistakes to happen. So I'm absolutely thrilled they did it. They should do it all the time. I'm not sure it accomplishes that much, but remember, it didn't happen for a while. So to me, it's a good thing. They reduced tariffs a little bit. They, you know, they made some progress. So I think that's good. I think the most other important thing, but it's not, this bilateral relationship is not separate from all the other things taking around the world. So if you ask me, you know, there's a lot of complexity causing this relationship because of Ukraine, Middle East, and Iran, where we're kind of on one side and you're kind of on the other. And I don't want to, you know, make believe it's not true. So it makes it a little bit more complicated. But hopefully there will be peace in the world, and this engagement will help, you know, the world deal with America and China. And it affects the whole world. This isn't just about America and China. This is about how the whole world views these two huge, huge economies.
1: Jamie, we're living in a very complicated world. A lot of risks. Ukraine, Iran, the disrupted supply chain. And in your mind, what are top three risks that we are facing now?
0: Well, I think it's that. I mean, I would say it is that, and how those get resolved. I don't know how it's going to happen. But however that happens, that will affect the global economy. But the other thing which I have to mention as a kind of a risk is the global deficits of governments.
1: Yes.
0: They are so large. And, you know, they also fuel growth, they fuel profits, they fuel inflation. They're so large, eventually we have to deal with them. And America is not the worst, but we are way up there. Our deficit, largest peacetime deficit we ever had. You know, China has plenty of debt. So does Europe, so do other countries. And I just think we eventually have to get our hands around that a little bit better to make sure those things don't come back to haunt us.
1: You mentioned the global government deficit. We see the recent global bond market sell-off. What's the driver behind that?
0: Well, I think it's what I just said. I think it's partially the war in oil, yeah. But I also think you see inflation elsewhere. And so I always mention the skunk in the party may be inflation. And when you have huge deficits around the world, deficits are inflationary. Money supply is going up, that's inflationary. Banks lending more money, which is kind of a little bit inflationary. AI spend is huge. So there are a lot of these inflationary forces. People used to speak about years ago, we had a savings glut. It may very well be soon we're going to be talking about a savings shortage. So two things can drive up debt. One is the savings shortage, there's more competition for debt. And the second is inflation. The third is fear. The fear is if people get scared, they tend to sell longer durated assets, they want to hold cash. Yeah. So there are these factors at play that can actually change that. You know, for your viewer, I mean, the notion that it can't go to, our 10-year bond can't go to 5% or 5.5% is crazy. Of course it can. You know, I'm not sure people are prepared for that. We've had a huge run of very positive numbers, briefly marred by COVID.
1: Yeah.
0: And, people should remember that bad things happen, yeah. And we don't always know exactly what confluence of events causes that. So I always mention the skunk in the party may be inflation.
1: So does that mean an oil crisis is looming?

0: And in your shareholder letter, you highlight the Iran war as a source of potential oil shocks and the persistent inflation. How significant do you think this risk to the global economy?
1: Well, it's pretty significant if it continues. So like every day it gets a little bit worse because global inventories are being drawn down. You know, people have to remember sometimes the inventory is in the wrong place. People don't eat oil, they use finished products. So you need refineries. It's a really integrated global system. So every day that oil's off the system, it can get harder and harder, and people have to turn down wells and things like that. So time is of the essence. But you know, from my own view, I don't know what's going to happen. We're prepared for higher oil prices. You know, yeah. It can easily be $200 of oil. In fact, the actual cash price of oil today is $150, mm-hmm. not $100. So it is significant. It's, you know, it's a driver of inflation, but it's also 40% of food.

0: is energy. So that's fertilizer, packaging, shipping, transportation, refrigeration, manufacturing. So people forget this, a lot of semiconductor needs helium.
1: Yeah.
0: A lot

0: the most important thing is proper peace.
1: Yeah.
0: Proper peace does not mean something that is really bad for the Straits of Hormuz or nuclear weapons in Iran. Yeah. I think that will lead to nuclear proliferation yeah. all around China, all around Latin America, all around the Middle East. I think that puts mankind in a very precarious position.
1: The IEA warned last week that the global oil inventory is being depleted at a record pace.
0: Yeah.
1: So does that mean an oil crisis is looming?
0: Yeah, you basically have one. You're in the middle of one.
1: Yeah.
0: It depends how long it goes on for. You know, if it stopped right away, you know, this stuff could repair pretty quickly. There are things that if it takes another 2 or 3 months, it can't be repaired that quickly because
1: yeah.
0: people turn off wells. Wells can't necessarily be turned back on right away. And you know, if there's additional war, which is possible, infrastructure may get damaged. So we just don't know. It's not one of those things you could put like in an economic forecast. We don't know. There are multiple players involved
1: yeah,
0: in this.
1: You don't know. And in such a complicated environment, what is your pragmatic advice to your client?
0: Well, we always look at, you know, we talk about all these things, but we always look at the range of outcomes. And that could be high interest rates, low interest rates, oil at 200, global recessions. We prepare for all of them. We don't run the company like this is what we think the truth is going to be going in the future. So we can handle any which one of those. Importantly, so we can serve our clients. I don't want to have to pull out of places because, quote, we can't afford it. Well, we've already taken too much risk. So we try to be quite conservative.
1: AI is advancing very rapidly. And recently, we've seen more and more layoffs across major industries, major companies. So how significant do you think job displacement will be?
0: Yeah. So let me separate the two. AI is real. It's going to cure cancers. Your kids
1: yes.
0: will live to 100 without a lot of the diseases we had. Cars will be safer. Life will be better. It will be an unbelievable type of thing. What you're talking about is if it's implemented too fast and that society can't adjust and create jobs.
1: Yes.
0: Like if you look at other technologies, it took 10 years or 20 years. So the society kept on, it was able to adjust to that. If it happens too fast, will lead to too many layoffs. Is that possible? Yes. Are you seeing that today? Absolutely not. The announcements you're seeing today are a drop in the bucket. And then very often they're ascribed to AI. They have nothing to do with AI. They're probably just hire too many people. But I do think AI is going to be affecting jobs. And as it gets deployed, and it's, you know, it's getting stronger and stronger. So for most of us, we're going to try to redeploy our people. You know, we'll just move people from this job to that job. A little retraining, a little reskilling, maybe move into a different country. We'll hire different types of people. We still need talented people calling clients and handle things. Some jobs get more productive. Some jobs will be eliminated. It's not quite clear. I think for society, you know, that we should be prepared. We should be prepared. I'm not saying it's going to happen, but preparation is a smart thing. And that preparation has got to be kind of be local. So we know there can be tons of jobs in AI, in cyber, in advanced manufacturing, in welding. We know that. So I just think local schools and local governments should be prepared to train the kids in the skills that they know will be needed when they graduate. High schools and community colleges and colleges. I do think it's doable. I think government should be thinking about it today.
1: Let me put my question in this way. Jamie, in 5 years' time, will JP Morgan have more people or less people?
0: Probably less. But you know, if you look at our numbers, we're still growing because we're expanding in cities. But I think in general, at one point, you'll probably see it start to come down a bit. But remember, we also have 10% attrition a year. So if I did nothing and stopped hiring, it would come down 30,000 a year. So I'm pretty comfortable we'll be able to take care of our people, which we feel, you know, is our responsibility. Society has a slightly different issue.
1: In the AI era, some human capital is no longer economically justified. The human capital is no longer economically justified because AI can do the job faster and cheaper. So as a business leader, how to balance productivity gains with long-term human value?
0: Yeah, I look at it a little differently. We are going to deploy AI to do a good job for our clients. That's our job. If I start having that conversation in my company, the bureaucracy, it'll be endless analysis. We are going to deploy AI to serve our clients, okay, and to help our employees. We are also prepared to redeploy them and retrain them. That's what we're going to do. And we're completely comfortable we'll get that right.
2: 那这次对话当中你印象最深刻的部分问题是什么？
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1: In 5 years' time, will J.P. Morgan have more people or less people?
2: And your government, I've always seen your government is very smart. They understand the problems. They work on it. They don't just shuffle under the rug.
3: So let's talk something about China, Jamie. China, on the macro level, China faced some challenges, the property sector deleveraging, the economic rebalancing, the consumer sentiment issues. But at the micro level, many international investors see a lot of opportunities because China is a very innovative economy, EV, renewables, advanced manufacturing. So how do you frankly assess the challenges at the macro level and the opportunities at the micro level?
2: Yeah, well, to start with micro first, it is extraordinary. I mean, no one, I talk to business people all the time who come here, and robotics, advanced manufacturing, all types of machine tool equipment, cars, it's extraordinary. And the Chinese people would be applauded. That's a great, wonderful thing, creates a lot of competition for us, never been against competition. But the macro, I think you already pointed out, all countries have macro challenges. So China has done a great job. I mentioned over how it's grown over 20 years, but it does have issues about how much is consumption. I think to have a consumer-led society, you may have to do other things here, like better retirement, things that make people more comfortable to spend their money. There has been misallocation of capital here, mostly in real estate and somewhat with all these local, I don't know, you call them banks or local institutions. And your government, I've always seen your government is very smart. They understand the problems. They work on it. They don't just shuffle under the rug. But misallocation of capital is a bad idea. It's going to become harder and harder for the government to determine capital allocation as this economy gets bigger and global. I think engagement with America is important. Managing trade is important. So, like you said, you have a lot of debt too. All those things are going to be important for the future.
3: You mean at the macro level, our government is doing the right thing? They are on the right path?
2: I'm saying they have the right issues in front of them. I'm not sure they've done the right thing on the consumer side. They've been talking about it for a long time and it hasn't happened. So exports are still very large, less to the United States, very large elsewhere. This is not new, by the way. This is historical. This happened many times before. And as the world grew, the trade became a contentious issue. But I'm saying they know the issue. That is quite clear. And they want to develop their own country and they want more consumer here.

0: From your perspective, what policy measures would be most effective in restoring confidence, both domestically and among the global investors?
1: In China?
0: In China.
1: Oh, I think they're kind of doing that, really. I mean, when we have, I tell people this conference, when you have 2,000 investors from the world coming, there's, you know, they're open-eyed, they're smart, they want to invest. They think China still has great opportunity. You know, the China is GDP per person is 15 or 20,000.

0: $1,000 versus America's $80,000. So it's huge growth opportunity, you know, depending on how you measure it. But, you know, consistency of law, consistency of investment, you know, the rule of law, you know, guidelines that people can invest money, those are the things that people want. You know, money goes to where it's, what do they say? Money goes to where it can earn a good return, and it stays, it goes to where it's welcome, and it stays to where it's taken care of. And so, and there's still quite a bit of foreign direct investment coming here.
1: Yeah.
0: Yeah.
1: How should the global investors think China's role in their global portfolio?
0: Well, I think if you are a global investor, I don't think you have to be global investors. I mean, you're fine being just American investor. But, you know, even Warren Buffett, who for years was 100% America, you know, bought into BYD. And BYD is an unbelievable company. And so, look, I think you are always smarter, always, by surveying the landscape of the world. So whatever industry you're in, if you come here, you're gonna learn a lot about how they do differently. In fact, 12 years ago, I took two airplanes full of J.P. Morgan consumer banking executives. I sent them to China. And they said, "What are we going to China for? We're the biggest and best U.S. consumer bank." And I said, "You'll see when you get there." And I hooked them up with Alibaba, Pingsen, WeChat.
1: Yeah.
0: You know, and your eyes open. I mean, they were doing things that we hadn't imagined in the digital world and the payments world and the super apps. I remember coming back, and we did a huge presentation on super apps and how they're doing things. And so you always learn. So if I was an investor, to keep myself smart, I'd be surveying the landscape always. And then if you see an opportunity in China, invest in it.
1: Final thing, Jamie. You were born in New York. You are a lifelong Yankees fan.
0: Yep.
1: And you've always spoken about your deep connection to New York City. Now we are in Shanghai, another great global city. What, in your view, truly makes a city great?
0: When I started working, not every city was great. And I tell people that it's hard for people to imagine that a lot of these places weren't wonderful places to go. You know, and including cities in the United States and cities around the world. Now they're all like, you can go to anywhere, Hong Kong, Nashville, Shanghai, Austin, Dallas, food and arts and huge innovation. Like, innovation is almost everywhere. And so Shanghai, since I've been coming here, I mean, when I look out the window, it's like, whoa, half of those buildings have been built since I started, maybe more since I started. When I first started coming here, people were still on bicycles. And then, you know, small motorcycles. And then those teeny cars. And now, you know, now it's BYDs and Lamborghinis and huge growth. And when I come here, you're huge innovation. I just met with our VC advisory council. You know, they're smart, they're aggressive, they're growing, they've done a lot of great stuff. A lot of it here, some elsewhere. That'll keep on going. You know, and governments need to consistent requirements, consistent law, consistent taxes, consistent investments, things that are conducive to growth. Like, one of the biggest things that causes growth, great universities. You have that. You hire a lot of very capable engineers. So, all those things they should keep on doing.
1: Thank you, Jimmy. Thank you very
0: Thank
1: much
0: you.
1: For your time.
0: Enjoyed it. Very much
1: Thank
0: so.
1: You very much.

0: don't think China should make the first move.
1: You think that is the right thing to do?
2: Doing the right thing doesn't mean that everything is going to work every year.
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